0: Not the worst thing.
1: Sanders is hurting. David Sanders is down. Ball left tackle. And so that's going to bring Ori Williams on. Let me just ask you here, 26 seconds to go, second and 10 at the 29-yard line. Your left tackle is going to have to go out for at least a play, and hopefully it's nothing major, but we're just talking about the situation in this moment. Jason Swain, do you maybe just go run it and try to get out of here, knowing you get the ball to start the second half?
0: Yeah, I don't want to say that, but I think it might be, you know, the best situation. You got David Sanders Jr., one of your best offensive tackles. If he is banged up, you probably need to be conservative here, knowing that you're going to get the ball back at the beginning of the second half. That throw was a little outside. Maybe you go screen here with the running back or wide receiver.
1: You wonder if he took a shot to the midsection as he is easily walking off the field under his own power. But he does have to come out. And Ori Williams goes in at left tackle. The back is Gordon. Second and 10. Jackson motions. Brandon going to give it to Gordon. Gordon finds room. And he's up from the 29 to the 33. Georgia Tech not showing any interest in using a timeout here. Tackle there by Thomas. On third down and 6, 5 seconds to go. 3, 2, 1. Tennessee will be happy to take their 24-10 lead into the locker room. What a wild first half. But the Vols up by 14 at Georgia Tech as we hit intermission.
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9: On second down and two, after Utley leaves the field under his own power. 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
0: Bill Mayo, how do you get the Tennessee young quarterback to settle down in the second half?
11: I think we only had one called QB run in the first half. I would give him a couple of those, get him some easier throws to the side, just get him quieted down a little bit and get him more relaxed. I believe he's getting a lot of different looks from Georgia Tech's defense, and they're obviously a lot more physical than what we saw last week.
0: Jonathan and Spencer is ready to tee it up for Bill Mayo. Jonathan wants to know, how do you get your star wide receivers involved in this offense?
11: Yeah, you got to take what the defense gives you, right? And the deep ball, is we've taken a couple of shots. We've tried to load up protection, deep play action, but those passes haven't been there. I think if we continue to be patient and run the ball more effectively, the deep ball will open up and the wide receiver will get more involved in the game.
0: Jonathan, congratulations. You want a free customized Crossville golf bag, plus tickets to the Cumberland County Playhouse and a Vol Network prize packet. Thanks for teeing it up for Bill Mayo from Crossville, the golf capital of Tennessee. Book your fall trip now and enjoy Crossville. The Vols led in receiving by Ethan Davis, 2 for 26 for Darius Jackson, 1 for 45. Braylon Staley, 1 for 20. Deshaun Bishop, 1 catch for 15 yards. I guess one of the architects of Tennessee football would be pretty happy about this game with an old rival, Georgia Tech, because special teams have played a big part. So have defense. Talking about the general, of course.

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0: Putting the wraps on the Rackley Roofing Halftime Report, with Tennessee in front, 24-10, 212 yards of total offense for the Volunteers, 150 for Georgia. Vols with four penalties, 25 yards in the first half. Vols 3 of 7 on third down. Time for the second half. Here to call it once again, the voice of the Vols, Mike Keith.
8: Georgia Tech took the ball to begin the game, so they have to kick off to start the second half. Burr is on to do the booting. And he hammers it downfield. It'll go over the head of Morris into the end zone for a touchback. Let's dial up some simple second half sense from Jason Swain, presented by RSS Insurance in Chattanooga, your local auto owner's agency. Jason, what makes sense for Tennessee in the second half?
9: There's going to be some opportunities to push the ball down the football field, especially with Staley in the slot. Got to be patient, like Bill Mayo talked about. Just got to take what the defense gives you. This is an opportunity for Tennessee to score and then get a stop on defense. This thing can get out of control for Tennessee to pin their ears back and really attack Mendoza in the passing game.
8: David Sanders is back in the game at left tackle. Ball's going to run the ball right off the bat with Bishop at right tackle. He's out to the 28-yard line for 3 yards. Carroll Jackson makes the tackle. Umaroff is back in the game at right guard for the Volunteers. Second down, 7 against a 4-man front. Play fake. Brandon looking. Hit as he throws, and it's complete. Diving grab by Jackson at the 36 on the left side. Should be enough for a first down, and it is.
9: Yeah, corner respecting Radarius Jackson's speed. Hit a big play early in the first half, so Radarius with a nice curl route.
8: Play gained 8 yards. Now they're going to run Bishop again. He finds some room in the middle as he starts at right guard. Bounces back over the center and goes from the 36 to the 41-yard line. A Georgia Tech player make that 2 are down as the Vols gain 5 yards on first down. It'll be second down and 5. But just 51 seconds into the second half, Walker, a defensive lineman who really is a good player, Walker had a couple of tackles last week.

0: 7:38, clock rolls. You're up two scores. You're at your own 42. What do you do?
1: I'm running the football. Not a lot of plays in the playbook, third and 18. You don't want to risk turning the ball over here. Your defense has had plenty of time to rest. Force Georgia Tech to beat you.
0: Brandon going to hand it off. And Bishop will be taken down for no gain at the line of scrimmage. Thomas was there first. And there's a flag. See what this is about. There is some sort of fracas. Mike Matthews was into it with someone. And the big thing this does is this stops the clock with 7:02 to go.
1: Yep, Mike Matthews
2: letting the play. Unsportsmanlike conduct. Offense, number four. His first 15-yard penalty. Fourth down.
0: Wow, cost you 15 yards. And so now your line of scrimmage to punt is the 27. So it's fourth and 34.
1: He just got to be smarter there.
0: Oh, my goodness.
1: Nothing wrong getting physical with the DB. Let them know that you have his number, but you can't flex on him. And that's what Mike Matthews got hit with, the taunting.
0: Okay, so they'll wind the clock here. Allen is deep. The speedster. 15 on the play clock now. 6:48 on the game clock. Georgia Tech has already blocked a punt for a touchdown. Ross, circle kick, going sideways and taking a great Tennessee bounce. It's a beautiful thing. He kicked it right-footed back to the left, and when it hit the ground, it bounced and went back to the right, down at the 30-yard line. So the punt, good for 44 yards with no return. Clock stop, 6:26 remaining. Georgia Tech football, your score, Tennessee 31, Georgia Tech 17.
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13: Pressure is on the Tennessee defense as Georgia Tech has really kind of moved the ball at will in this second half. A couple of 9-play drives. They only have a touchdown to show for it, but

0: 8 of 6. They found something in Roche.
1: He's a good player. I mean, he's a big old target.
0: You know, he's never played basketball.
1: That's weird. 6'9".
0: I know. Maddox hit in the hole, and he will be taken down after no gain. Good job by Dye, who is there. Marion Dye. What steps he's taken in the last 2 weeks. 6'5", 270, Elkhart, Indiana.
1: Very good game tonight.
0: He's got 3 sacks on the year. Under 3 minutes on third down. Mendoza throws, got it complete. Maddox makes the catch at the 48. He's taken down at the Tennessee 49 by Campbell and Carter.
1: If you're Tennessee, you're just trying to avoid Georgia Tech getting a big play. So they dink, dunk, you let them do it, come up, make the tackle. Let the clock run.
0: On first down, Mendoza looking, throwing deep downfield, and it is incomplete. Well defended by Merritt, and now they throw a flag. Like hand fighting on both sides, but they're going to get young Merritt, or so it looks.
2: Pass interference. Defense, number 25. 15-yard penalty. Automatic first down.
0: Josh Heupel does not like that call.
1: I understand from Heupel's perspective. If you're Tim Merritt, you probably don't have a good case if you're grabbing the receiver's jersey. So I thought he was in good position.
0: He was.
1: No need to grab the jersey there.
0: Maybe panicked a little at the end.
1: Yep.
0: Penalty takes it to the 34 of Tennessee. 2:27 remaining, first down. Mendoza fires right side. It's caught by Harris. Gavin Harris is out of bounds at the 29, gain of 5. Merritt defending. Georgia Tech going to try to get one more play before the 2 minute timeout. Mendoza on second and 5, scrambling to his left, firing and incomplete. Good break on the ball by Tevis Metcalf, as it was intended for Allen. The 2 minute timeout comes with 1:56 remaining in the game. Tennessee's going to win in Atlanta. It's Vols 38, Yellow Jackets 17.
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0: and taken down with help from Norman. Utley also there. Down to the 23-yard line. It'll be second down. 27 seconds to go. Georgia Tech huddling. Mendoza and company will drop to 0-2. Tennessee will go to 2-0. Hosley with the carry on the right side. Cuts it inside the 20. Hit down by Utley on what should be the last play of the game. And this incredible Tennessee crowd. What a job by the Volunteer fans. You could say this showing tonight might be the highlight of the whole evening. They packed it here at Bobby Dodd Stadium. It did not feel like a road game because of their presence. And Tennessee had to battle and fight and scrape and do everything they could. They were the better team, and they proved it. Final score, Tennessee 45, Georgia Tech 24.
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0: All done in Atlanta. Tennessee wins over Georgia Tech 45-24. Not a perfect game by any stretch of the imagination, but Tennessee walks away from this game tonight 2-0 on the young campaign. Our first task on the Big Orange postgame is a pause 10 seconds to allow you to know which station along the Vol Network you are listening to. 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
0: Larry Stone, Bill Mayo, VFL with us. 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
1: Faison Brandon, 10 of 21, 148, two touchdowns. He added five carries for 22. Deshaun Bishop did it on the ground, 20 for 147. For Darius Jackson, three catches, 64. Volunteers beat Georgia Tech 45 to 24.
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1: Hollywood Smothers, 1 yard touchdown run with 36 seconds remaining. Texas pulls ahead of Ohio State 24-23 in the fourth quarter in Austin. Ohio State had been in control of that game, but Smothers back to back 1 yard touchdown runs in the final 8 minutes of the game. Auburn leads Southern Miss 34-8. Touchdowns from Byron Brown to Deshaun Spencer and Jonathan Eccles in that one. South Carolina leads Towson 38-9, a game that was delayed because of storms in Columbia. Lenora Sellers' 58-yard touchdown run. Utah leads Arkansas early 7-3 as they play in the first quarter. These are finals. LSU defeats Louisiana Tech 45-14. Sam Levitt with two touchdowns, make that three touchdowns on the day for Levitt as LSU rolls. LSU 381 yards passing offense in that game. Ole Miss defeats Charlotte 41-9. The Rebels' Trinidad Chambliss 225 passing yards, two touchdowns on the night. Florida beats Campbell 52-3. The Gators with 300 passing yards, a total of 514 yards on the night. Aaron Filo, three touchdowns passing for the Gators. Vanderbilt defeats Delaware 35 to

0: to get $10 off your first order of $20 or more. DeShawn Bishop finishes with 20 carries, 147 yards, two touchdowns. Dwayne Morris, 10 for 98. Javon Gordon, 10 for 32. Faison Brandon, 5 rushes for 22 yards.
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0: Volunteers finished with 24 first downs in this game. They were 8 of 14 on third down, 1 of 1 on fourth down. They hold Georgia Tech to 7 of 13 third down production, and the Yellow Jackets were 0 of 2 on fourth down in this game. Volunteers 2-0, beating Georgia Tech by 21.
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7: Here with Dejon Lane. Dejon, you've been making plays all fall camp on the ball, intercepting the passes. You did the same thing tonight. Walk us through kind of what you saw pre-snap and how you were able to make a play and take it for a touchdown after the interception.
8: Yeah, so the thing I do best, I think I just read my keys and I just try to execute my job and not try to make everybody else play. I just try to make my play, and when the play came, I made it.
7: It seemed like Mendoza was really trying to dink and dunk a lot during the course of the game, trying to get the ball out quick. You know, how important was it for you to be patient and understand that if the defensive guys in front of you do their job, you're going to have your opportunity?
8: Yeah, like I said, we have a great front. Noah was calling some good plays, and he was calling us into our plays. So like I said before, you know, I just continued to do my job, and we all did our job, and the plays opened up for everybody. Everybody got a chance to make plays tonight.
7: Walk me through what it was like to go up against the shifts and the motions and all the pre-snap movement from Georgia Tech tonight.
8: Yeah, so we had a good week of preparation. We knew they liked to shift in motion. We know that the Ravens had their coordinator previously in years, so we watched a bunch of their film, and we watched some Georgia Tech film, and we knew what they liked to shift the motion. So that's the looks we got in practice, and we were able to execute in practice, and then we were able to execute in the game.
7: Your first away game as a Tennessee Volunteer, transferring over from Penn State, how was tonight for you? How fun was it to go to someone else's house, get a victory, and the fans for Tennessee basically taking over the stadium?
8: Yeah, so I love home games, but I even love away games even more because it's kind of, we have that us versus everybody mentality. And the number one thing you have to do in a road game is bring your defense. So we came to play. You know, we played great complimentary football today, and we got the dub.
7: Great job. Appreciate your time.
8: Thank you.
7: It's Dejon Lane, Tennessee's safety.
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10: Physicality consistently for four quarters, and, you know, sometimes threes and fours early in the game become sixes and sevens, and later in the game you start popping a couple, and we did. 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I thought our backs ran extremely hard. You look at Deshaun's touchdown in the fourth quarter. They're in zero coverage, loaded box. Situationally, we're going to run it.

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1: Tonight's Tennessee defensive leaders, Amari Campbell, 8 tackles. 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Marion Dye, 2 of Tennessee's 4 sacks on the night as a team. Tennessee with 2 interceptions, 7 tackles for loss. Part of the reason the Vols come to Atlanta and leave 45-24 winners over Georgia Tech.
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6: Touchdown passes tonight to Ethan Davis, to Braylon Staley. A couple of touchdown runs from Deshaun Bishop, one from Juwan Morris, and a defensive touchdown. It adds up to Tennessee's 45 points. They beat Georgia Tech 45-24.
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13: To eclipsing. No, I think he came up just short. Yes, 30 yards short of becoming the all-time leading leader in receiving yards in Ohio State history. He needed 198 yards. He had 164 tonight alone. I think he's going to get a chance to actually, take that record into his own hands here in the next some odd weeks of the season, Gabby. But I think that, yes, with those two, anything is possible. But I also think we're splitting hairs. Momentum's a real thing. They didn't have it.
14: They had no momentum. Yes, Saiyan. I mean, you can bet on Saiyan, right? But give them a minute, and you still have right now a team. You have Texas that became an entirely different. They solved all of their problems in the fourth quarter. So give them a minute, and I think Texas is making that stop. So do you gamble and say, yeah, let's let Texas score?

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0: Yeah, the nightcap Sunday night football in New Jersey. Cowboys and Giants. ESPN's Chris Canty played for both teams. Says Dallas needs to stop talking and start acting.
2: I don't remember the Dallas Cowboys with Dak Prescott and CeeDee Lamb and this current core of players being as boisterous as they are this season. And I don't have an issue with, you know, them being confident, but I have an issue with them saying, let's proclaim dominance. How about just go out and win the game? That's all that matters. Go 1-0 every single week. And I know that's boring, it's cliche, it's coach speak, but guess what? The best teams are methodical in terms of how they navigate the marathon that is the NFL regular season. And ultimately, at the end, they're in places that they want to be. It's been a long time since we could say the Cowboys were where they wanted to be at season's end.
0: Yeah, Canty on Unsportsmanlike, one of the more intriguing matchups between a pair of NFC East rivals. Up next, volume up for our top sound from Saturday. 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

0: The series history struggles continue for Gerrit Cole. He has allowed 7 home runs in his last 2 starts, the most of any 2-start span in his career, loss snapping a Yankees 6-game home winning streak. The Marlins taking on the Dodgers. LA on the road trying to extend their 8-game winning streak. Otto Lopez had other ideas.
1: 2-0. Line shot right field, base hit. Hernandez struts in to score from third, Conine to second, and the Marlins have the lead on an RBI single from Otto Lopez, 3-2 Miami in the second.
0: 104.3 WQAM on the call. The Dodgers' longest active major league winning streak snapped at 8 games. Pete Fairbanks nailing down a save for Miami as his strong season continues. The Red Sox and the Royals. Willier Abreu with the big blow.
2: 2-2 pitch. Swinging a shot. High into right center field. Back at the track. At the wall. Off the wall. Jasper scores. Adley rounds third. Willier holds it second. That's a 2-1 double. Abreu delivers. And it's 3-1 Red Sox.
0: WEEI on the call. Ranger Suarez was really sharp in this one. 7 innings, 1 earned, 8 strikeouts through a season high. 69 strikes. The Red Sox continue to own the AL Central. Have won 9 of their last 10, now 18-9 against that division overall as they chase a wild card spot. Up next, a Texas-sized stunner. Cowboys catching a duck in the rest of Week 2 College Football Saturday. This is SportsCenter All Night.
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0: longest active major league winning streak snapped at 8 games. Pete Fairbanks nailing down a save for Miami as his strong season continues. The Red Sox and the Royals, Willier Abreu with the big blow.
1: 2-2 pitch. Swinging a shot high in the right center field. Back at the track. At the wall. Off the wall. Jasper scores. Adley rounds third. Willier holds at second. That's a 2-run double. Abreu delivers. And it's 3-1 Red Sox.
0: WEEI on the call. Ranger Suarez was really sharp in this one. 7 innings, 1 earned, 8 strikeouts through a season high. 69 strikes. The Red Sox continue to own the AL Central. Have won 9 of their last 10, now 18-9 against that division overall as they chase a wild card spot. Up next, a Texas-sized stunner. Cowboys catching a duck in the rest of Week 2 college football Saturday. This is SportsCenter All Night.
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11: Buckeyes at the Texas 19. Saiyan looking all over after he receives the snap, throws in the end zone. Caught by Jeremiah Smith for a

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0: Number five.
4: Nick, quite a day in college football. We start with the biggest upset in the young season.

0: moments by you. How did that ignite something in you?
1: This felt good. We got a bunch of good players, a lot of leaders. It's been a fun night.
0: This game last year created a lot of adversity for you that you had to overcome. How would you describe the satisfaction now coming out with the win?
1: I couldn't lose to them again. I had nightmares about that game last year, so we're glad to get a win tonight. Have a good night in Austin. Thank you so much.
2: Yeah, I can hear the emotion in his voice. Second largest fourth quarter comeback in Texas program history, trailing only a 2007 rally against Oklahoma State. On the other side, second half to forget for Ohio State. Head coach Ryan Day on how they bounce back from this collapse.
3: It can come down to one play, and you know, we weren't able to make that play in the fourth quarter. And as coaches, you know, we weren't able to put them, I guess, in enough situations to make those plays. So we got to figure out how to do a better job of that. Because ultimately, you know, as coaches, we got to own everything. And we're going to do that coming out of this game. And certainly starts with me and goes to the coordinators and down to the position coaches. But yeah, we're going to have to go back. And it's going to be painful and frustrating. But, you know, that's our job.
2: Stunning loss for Ohio State, snapping an 115-game winning streak when holding a 20-point lead at any point. That was the sixth longest active streak among FBS teams. Oregon, meanwhile, on the road in Stillwater, looking for a bounce back after a scare against Boise State in the opener. Last year, the Ducks beat Oklahoma State 69-3. All the makings of a get-right game. Well, wrong.
4: Two wide to each side, third and eight at the Oregon 10. Hawkins is the tailback to Vestemaker's right, and Drew gets the ball. Looks to throw, under heavy pressure, gets away. Vestemaker pumps, Vestemaker running, diving toward the end zone, he's in! Pistols firing! Touchdown, Oklahoma State! Drew Vestemaker, give him an Olympic gold medal!
2: Yeah, Drew Vestemaker had Oregon on upset alert all afternoon, and the Cowboy defense finish the job in the fourth.
4: Oregon, first and 10 from its own 45. Here's a toss. Hill drops it, picks it up, fumbles the football, and the Cowboys have recovered. James Williams has recovered at the Oregon 41-yard line with a minute 55 to play.
2: Dave Hunziker with the call from Learfield. Oregon playing with fire, and they get burned in week two. Oklahoma State with a huge upset, 39-31 your final. What a difference a year makes. That 66-point loss was the largest for OSU since 1907. It's the third time a team lost by 65-plus to a team and then beat them in the following season in the AP poll era. Akron over Miami in 1996 and UTEP over Utah in 1974. What a day for Vestemaker postgame on ESPN.
5: Drew, all week long, you guys were told you're not good enough after the embarrassing loss. Your words to Tulsa. What did it take from this group to bounce back and respond against the number six team in the nation?
6: Yeah, I think that's just who we are at the end of the day. You know, we had to respond after a bad week last week, but everyone on this team's been counted out their whole career, and I think that's what makes us special.
5: You're one of those guys. What makes you so resilient?
2: Yeah, Vestemaker finishing with 317 passing yards, two touchdowns, 109 rushing yards, and a rushing touchdown. Second player over the last 20 years with 300 pass and 100 rushing yards is a 20-point underdog. What a win for Oklahoma State. Oregon outgained by 273 yards. It snaps a

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3: Nick, quite a day in college football. We start with the biggest upset in the young season. Oklahoma State victorious. Dave Hunziker from Learfield.
4: One more snap and that will be the ballgame. Unbelievable. Snap.
3: Louisiana Tech's Jordan McCray makes it interesting against LSU with a pick six. Kyle Schauschberger with the call from Learfield.
5: Braylon Moore in that purple jersey will snap the football. Levitt looking left right away. Darts one over. Picked off. It's intercepted.

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0: Sweeney at the Oregon 10. Hawkins is the tailback to Vestermaker's right. And Drew gets the ball. Looks to throw under heavy pressure. Gets away. Vestermaker pumps. Vestermaker running, diving toward the end zone. He's in! Pistols firing! Touchdown, Oklahoma State! Drew Vestermaker! Give him an Olympic gold medal!
1: Yeah, Drew Vestermaker had Oregon on upset alert all afternoon, and the Cowboy defense finished the job in the fourth.
0: Oregon, first and 10 from its own 45. Here's a toss. Hill drops it, picks it up, fumbles the football, and the Cowboys have recovered. James Williams has recovered at the Oregon 41-yard line with a minute 55 to play.
1: Dave Hunziker with the call from Learfield. Oregon playing with fire, and they get burned in week two. Oklahoma State with a huge upset, 39-31 your final. What a difference a year makes. That 66-point loss was the largest for OSU since 1907. It's the third time a team lost by 65-plus to a team and then beat them in the following season in the AP poll era. Akron over Miami in 1996 and UTEP over Utah in 1974. What a day for Vestermaker postgame on ESPN.
2: Drew, all week long, you guys were told you're not good enough after the embarrassing loss. Your words to Tulsa. What did it take from this group to bounce back and respond against the number six team in the nation?
3: Yeah, I think that's just who we are at the end of the day. We had to respond after a bad week last week, but everyone on this team's been counted out their whole career, and I think that's what makes us special.
2: You're one of those guys. What makes you so resilient?
1: Yeah, Vestermaker finishing with 317 passing yards, two touchdowns, 109 rushing yards, and a rushing touchdown. Second player over the last 20 years with 300 pass and 100 rushing yards is a 20-point underdog. What a win for Oklahoma State. Oregon outgained by 273 yards. It snaps a 41-game winning streak against unranked opponents. Head coach Dan Lanning pretty blunt with his post-game assessment.
4: Just because it wasn't close in a lot of ways. We got our kicked in a lot of areas. Tons of credit to Coach Morris and his staff.
5: If it wasn't for the takeaways that we had on defense, it doesn't even look like it looked. That being said, there's a lot of opportunity for improvement. There's overall as a team, we didn't tackle well. Week one, we didn't tackle well, right? In week two, right? We didn't win the line of scrimmage on either side of the ball. Had to do a better job there. There's a lot of things that you can look at and evaluate and say, okay, let's go to work. Ultimately, on the same note, every single goal is still in front of us, right? We control our destiny, but this is a game that we need to show improvement. We didn't show improvement. So we have to see that now moving forward with our team. We've got a locker room that's hurting, obviously. But on the same note, Oklahoma State went and won that game, and we didn't do the things that you have to do to win that game. It could be a team that goes and learns from it, becomes a lot better.
6: We didn't have a lot of rhythm on offense today. Again, defensively, we gave up way too many explosives, some poor eye discipline, not winning at the point of attack. And our guys are much more capable of that. So all that starts with me. Right, every bit of that starts with me. I didn't prepare our guys well enough to play.
1: Yeah, laundry list from Dan Lanning. So surprising to see Dante Moore struggle the way that he did, completing just 14 of 29 pass attempts. Oregon's CFP chances falling from 54% to 20% after the loss on the early All-State playoff predictor. Big game in the early window on Saturday at the Big House. The big question coming in: Bryce Underwood really struggled in the season opener for Michigan against Western Michigan. Tall task against Oklahoma's defense.

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9: When an argument goes bad, the original issue that started the conflict can get lost pretty fast. One person makes a point while the other gets defensive. Then comes the criticism, the pushback, and the need to prove who's right. Before long, you're not really sure where it's going, but you just want to come out on top. Psychotherapist Scott Gibbs has watched this back and forth play out many times while working with couples in therapy. But for nearly two decades, he's also been thinking about what happens when this same basic dynamic plays out on a much bigger scale between communities, political groups, even countries. It's now been 25 years since the September 11th terrorist attacks. On that day, nearly 3,000 people lost their lives. For Gibbs and many of us, remembering 9/11 transports us back to where we were and what we were doing that day.
10: I remember I was driving down in San Francisco, driving down the street, and I heard it on the radio. And it just kind of was shocking, for lack of a better term. Went into work. It was on the television. Watched, I believe, the second plane fly into the tower. And like everybody else, just really overwhelmed by

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12: 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What was

0: answer them a little bit. I still have some questions about Alabama. I do. They're in my top 10 right now. I want to see them down the stretch. But, guys, man, Georgia, no one is talking about Georgia. And they have not played anybody. And I don't know this. But, man, they have quietly just crushed two teams and looked like they're ready to just take anyone on. And I'm really curious because – myself included, I've been all over Texas this preseason, and I picked them to win that game last night. But you keep an eye on Georgia on the side. It's like, well, maybe these guys are the ones. So I think
1: Texas, I asked Peter who the best team in college football was at the break after 2 weeks, and his first word out of his mouth was Georgia.
2: But Jordan, just like Heather brought up too, is that I haven't seen them. And really, in week three, I don't know if they get pressed because they're going to face an Arkansas team that got the doors blown off of them by Utah yesterday. So this is almost like a perfect ramp up for Georgia before they get into really kind of the heart of the schedule. So Jordan has his answer, and I don't want to reveal it yet because I don't want to bias the question. I said I thought Georgia looked like the most complete team, but I still think it's incomplete because they haven't seen them compared to anybody. Your pick for the best team in college football right here, right now, is who?
0: Oh, it's Texas. It's still Texas.
2: Okay.
0: I mean, to be able to do that in the second half, see, that's what I thought. When you saw them put together some of these drives, mm-hmm. where they were methodical, they were long, they ate up the clock, Arch played well, he controlled the offense, they just played ball, and they moved it, and they, like, when you saw that, that's why I thought they were the preseason number one team. But they got to do that for four quarters.
2: Well, and that's the thing. And again, I guess you could look at it on the other
1: side. I don't know if I trust them.
2: I don't know either. And I don't know if, you know, Arch finally looked like it's just it was a microcosm of his entire career so far, where everything looks skittish to start.
1: Yeah.
2: But Yen starts to kind of round into shape. And again, Sark and the Longhorns needed a physical win because the last couple of years, Kirby Smart and Georgia's stuffed them in a locker when it came down to being a physical football team. That was more of a DNA victory for the Texas Longhorns than maybe Sark has had in his entire career down in the 5-1-2. Heather, what's the coffee order this morning?
0: Oh, I DoorDashed already. Grande Dark Roast with a shot of espresso. I mean, listen, I have you on SportsCenter at 7 o'clock. I'm ready to roll, guys.
2: You are.
0: I'm messing around here in Detroit.
2: I love it. Heather Dennett, great stuff as always. We'll holler at you soon, all right?
0: Sounds good, guys. Go Steelers.
2: We will continue to roll on and talk a lot more about the Steelers and a lot about the NFL as opening weekend is here for the National Football League. And also, Victory Hill looks a whole lot different down at LSU, and it sets up a monster week three in college football. We'll talk about that coming up next year. Best week ever on ESPN Radio.
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0: And don't forget to register to win $1,000. The big drawing happens Saturday night. 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Elvis Presley and Frank Lax boarded a bus and headed to Fort Chaffee, Arkansas to attend boot camp in the United States Army. 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Then, Elvis Presley went on to reign as the King of Rock and Roll. 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
3: Hello there, I'm Mark Robbins. In the song, it's "The Eyes of Texas Are Upon You." But could Texas Longhorn fans really believe their eyes as they saw the Longhorns rally for 3 fourth quarter touchdowns to stun top-ranked Ohio State?
4: Shotgun snap to Sayin, back the throw, flings it up, downfield. The pass is knocked away, and in fact, intercepted by Grayson Littleton. What a way to end it! How about this Texas Longhorn team?
5: They come back man
4: from 20 points down.
3: To beat the top-ranked 23, the final. That call from Learfield. The upset of the day on Saturday in Stillwater, Oklahoma. Oklahoma State knocking off number 6, Oregon, 39-31. Last year, the teams played. Ducks beat the Cowboys 69-3. That win snaps Oklahoma State's 21-game FBS losing streak. And while one Oklahoma school wins, another falls.
6: 17 seconds to go from the 35. Mateer bouncing in the pocket, grabbed and sacked. And that's going to do it. Nate Marshall gets the walk-off sack. And Michigan is going to get the win over number 11, Oklahoma.
3: Mark Kestershire right here on ESPN Radio with the call, 17-10 for the Wolverines. First Sunday now of the NFL season. 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Bears and the Panthers. That game coming from Carolina.
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11: 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Miss Courtney Cronin going to be joining us in about 15 minutes as she gets ready for the Bears opener. NFL action starts. Oh, it already kind of started, but it really
12: truly
11: starts.
12: She's in Charlotte, I think?
11: That's
12: Charlotte.
11: She better not be. I would imagine that'd be the case. And how she did not look me up to actually watch college football and did not get a chance to hang out and watch the Texas Longhorns with an incredible comeback. The Ducks
12: Bears are playing
11: get,
12: the Panthers.
11: Surprise. And, of course, the Michigan OU game. We're going to get into all of that. Yeah, I'm just glossing over that, Jordan, because now I'm even more upset with Courtney Cronin this morning. Without further ado, I'll let

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4: Out in 7. Here is a quick throw by Hoover. Gets Charlie Becker. Becker right up the middle of the field. And he's out. Charlie Becker with an incredible run after the catch. Buck, he blew by the guy and then just ran away from him.
5: And Indiana runs away from another opponent. When are they going to play somebody with a pulse? Jordan, I'm not quite sure, as I say that, for the defending champs. Courtney Cronin joining us right here, right now. Best week ever host, ESPN Bears reporter. And Jordan, arguably the best, worst friend ever. Is that fair to say? Is that fair to say, Jordan?
6: Courtney, where'd you guys watch the game together last night, you and Peter?
5: Huh. Yeah.
7: You know, I came to Charlotte. I know it's Peter's hometown.
5: Yeah.
7: He was also pretty darn busy yesterday with all of the SEC games that he had to handle. So I wasn't going to try to burden him by saying, hey, Peter, please take me out in the city. Show me a good time. Let's run it up. And I realized I was going to be catching some heat for it today when I came on with you guys. So good morning, Pete. I'm in your city. Thank you for showing me or not showing me a great time in the Queen City. But I'll be back. Don't worry.
5: The thing is, she didn't even send a text. It wasn't like, hey, I know you're swamped. I know you're going to be probably watching this amazing Texas and Ohio State game, the Michigan OU game, all of these greats, these things. Alabama, Kentucky was great for a half. And you didn't even send the text. I think that's what hurts me the most. But I digress. What did you learn the most about college football yesterday?
7: That Texas game, that fourth quarter comeback, the gutsy fourth down calls, like that's arch statement win. He needed that on his resume. And I know he's still somewhat young.

0: Going into yesterday's game, I was probably pretty sure that we're going to lose that game and we're going to lose five games. But after that win, we probably might lose three games or four. But does the Underwood, does he remind you of Darnold Robinson shoelace?
1: Mm. Yeah, I hadn't think about, God, I haven't heard, it's like that meme, man, I haven't heard that guy in forever. Denard Robinson back in the day, the Michigan quarterback. I feel like Bryce was built in a lab, and so it's like, all right, I have everything that I want in what a college quarterback should look like, and yet they still haven't figured out a way to kind of unlock the passing ability for him, right? I mean, I think that was the kind of the thing. J.J. Buchanan has been great, caught the Hail Mary in week one, made some big grabs for him. They do just enough, and that, I felt like that was a Kyle Whittingham win as much as it was for anything yesterday. Just playing good defense, forcing mistake, not making Bryce do too much, and just kind of surviving and advancing. If they can unlock Bryce and what his potential could be, Jordan, that's a dangerous team.
2: I'm starting to give up hope that that's really going to happen. Corey's right. They're going to win a bunch of games.
1: No.
2: But I don't know. I see this Bryce Underwood thing being one of like the biggest fails in the NIL era because they paid him a lot of money. Everybody was certain he was going to be good, and just – not even.
1: I don't think that you can pay a high-level five-star quarterback and get a return on quote-unquote your investment. Bryce Underwood, that was that way. Nico Iamaleava was the same way from Tennessee to UCLA. Yeah. You're better off going out and grabbing a Josh Hoover, right, that Indiana has, a Sam Levitt that LSU has. All of these quarterbacks, Trinidad Chambliss, guys that can go in the transfer portal and you see a little bit more film on them before you have to commit. John, Ryan, more of your phone calls. We're talking a big week two takeaways from college football, the huge upset that Oklahoma State had against Oregon, and also we'll break down week one of the National Football League. It's the best week ever on ESPN Radio.
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0: Good morning, and thank you for tuning in to the Back to the Bible radio program. This is Brent Arnold, the preacher for the Greenfield Church of Christ in Greenfield, Tennessee. And I'm delighted to have the opportunity to study God's Word with you this morning. Now, let us open God's Word together as we go back to the Bible.
1: In Luke chapter 18, verses 9 through 14, Jesus gave us the parable of the Pharisee and the publican. Jesus said, "Two men went up to the temple to pray, one a Pharisee and the other a tax collector. The Pharisee stood and prayed thus with himself, 'God, I thank you that I am not like other men, extortioners, unjust, adulterers, or even as this tax collector. I fast twice a week, I give tithes of all that I possess.' And the tax collector, standing afar off, would not so much as raise his eyes to heaven, but beat his breast, saying, 'God, be merciful me, a sinner.' I tell you, this man, the tax collector, went down to his house justified rather than the other, the Pharisee. For everyone who exalts himself will be humbled, and he who humbles himself will be exalted." Luke is the only biblical writer give us this parable from Jesus. It is a parable unlike many others in this regard. This is not a parable that Jesus gave necessarily for the disciples. Now, obviously, they could learn a great deal from it themselves. But initially, it was directed at the Pharisees. The Pharisees who trusted in themselves that they were righteous. They counted their righteousness on their own achievements and their own accomplishments, not realizing that no matter how much they may achieve, it would never be enough to arrive at a complete state of righteousness. They trusted in themselves, and they became arrogant with that, such that they despised others, even though they had a humble and penitent heart. And they needed to learn that their pride and their arrogance would keep their prayers from being heard. This chapter has several parables that deal with prayer. Earlier in the chapter, Jesus tells the story of a persistent widow who refuses to give up until her request is heard. And that parable teaches us to be persistent in prayer, to keep praying and never give up in the circumstances of life. But this parable teaches us something about the heart that we have to have before we go to God in prayer. It is a parable of some stark contrasts. On the one hand, it contains one of the most scathing rebukes that was ever uttered by the lips of our Lord. But on the other hand, it contains some words of comfort for desperate souls that are searching for hope. So as we study through this parable today, we're going to notice three sets of contrasts. I want to talk about the contrast between the two men in the parable, the contrast between the two prayers that they prayed, and then finally, the contrast between the two responses of our Lord. First of all, let's talk about the contrast between the two men. There is the Pharisee, and then there is the tax collector, the publican. The Pharisee would have been a member of the most respected religious sect of the Jews at that time. That name Pharisee means a separated one or a separatist. Here, these were people that they placed great emphasis on studying the law along with the traditions of all of the rabbis. They had them memorized, and they followed

dotting every I and crossing every T. They consider themselves to be exceedingly righteous, more righteous than the other people. When this man entered into the temple, and he felt perfectly comfortable and welcome entering into the temple, he felt like he had earned the privilege to enter there. The Bible says that he stood and prayed. The word stood in the original language means he struck a pose. He assumed an attitude where he could be seen. He wanted everyone around him to know he was about to pray, and he wanted them to hear what it was that he had to say. Jesus said that this kind of attitude was typical of many of the Pharisees of his day. In Matthew 6:5, he says they pray to be seen of men, but he also said their reward, that's the only reward that they will ever receive. They will be seen by men, and they might be praised by men, but they will not be rewarded by God. This man is putting on a show, and his prayer is more about drawing attention to himself than reaching out to God in praise and thanksgiving and love. Please observe that this man, he's not completely evil. I mean, he is devoutly religious. He mentions in his prayer, and I don't have any reason to doubt that he did what he said he did in this prayer. I really don't think he's exaggerating. I really do think that he would fast twice in the week. To fast means that a person would do without food during this designated period of time. The idea was that by taking the emphasis away from physical things, a person would have to discipline themselves to be more focused on spiritual things. So this was a man who was going above and beyond to practice this religious devotion that he felt like he should practice. The fact of the matter is, the Bible didn't even command this. The Bible offers it as a suggestion in many places. Fasting was always connected with prayer as well. But the law only required one fast per year, and that was on the Day of Atonement. Here is a man who has volunteered to fast twice every week in order to practice this religious devotion. Furthermore, he's a man who prays. After all, he is going to the temple to pray. He was not ashamed to proclaim his faith. He was not embarrassed to recognize his God and to teach his word. In addition to being devoutly religious, there are many good qualities about his moral character. He says about himself that he's not an extortioner. And there's no reason to believe otherwise. He was not a man to try to steal things from people. He had been faithful to his marriage vows. He was not an adulterer, which is more than could be said for some folks. He was not unjust or unfair. And what we would also do well to point out that he appears to be generous. He gives tithes of all that he possesses, and a tithe is a word that means a tenth, so it means 10%. 10% of everything that he took in was given in charity or given to the Lord. The law required that tithes be paid on all that one produced, but he gave tithes of all that he possessed. This is another indication that he was going above and beyond what was expected of him. If we were to equate this man with a modern day church member, we would say that he was a man who attends every service faithfully, every Bible class on Sunday morning and Wednesday night, every service Sunday morning and Sunday night. He is honest at work. He is faithful to his wife. He preaches and teaches the Word of God and defends the church. He gives 10% on every first day of the week and has the

reputation in his community of being a devout and faithful Christian. But the Lord could see something else on the inside. It was never a question of what the Pharisee was doing. Everything he was doing was right. It's a question of why he was doing it. That's where the problem lies. In contrast to the Pharisee, there is this publican or tax collector. Those around him knew him as a traitor to his nation. He was a servant of the Roman government, collecting taxes for them. And the Jewish people despised this because Rome had control over them, and Rome told them what they could do and when they were to do it. And they hated that. And they despised having to pay taxes to a government that was oppressing them. And they hated with a passion their own people who became responsible for collecting those taxes. And that's what this man was doing. Furthermore, these publicans were known for making themselves rich in the process of collecting these taxes, and that just caused the people to hate them that much more. Tax collectors were at the very bottom of the social scale. That's as low as you can go. It's not difficult to imagine for me the anger this parable would have provoked to those who heard it. They had never heard a story before where the tax collector was the hero of the story. But that was certainly the case in this story. Not only was the tax collector the hero, but the Pharisee was the villain. And in the minds of most people, it was right the opposite. But what was it that made this tax collector different from the Pharisee? Notice how he enters the temple. The Pharisee assumed a position where he could be seen, but the tax collector stands afar off. He doesn't want to be seen or heard. Perhaps he doesn't even feel worthy to enter the temple, be in the presence of the Pharisees. He doesn't belong with those, quote, church-going people. Perhaps there were others present from whom he collected taxes. He did not want to provoke them. He just did not feel worthy to be there in the presence of God. I tell you, if the day ever comes that I feel worthy to be preaching the Lord's gospel, I hope that's the day that I'll quit. I don't feel worthy. I don't think any of us do feel worthy of the blessings that God has given us. And that's really the contrast between the Pharisee and the publican. The Pharisee felt that because of what he had done, he deserved to have all of God's favor. But the publican, on the other hand, recognized what he had done, and because of what he had done, he didn't feel worthy to receive any of God's favor. That's the difference between these two men. Now, let's also notice the contrast between their prayers. The prayer of the Pharisee says a lot about him. Someone has said, you can tell a lot about a man's spirituality by listening to him pray. There's a great deal of truth to that. First of all, the Pharisee's prayer tells us what he thinks about himself, and he was certainly not suffering from low self-esteem. His prayer contains 34 words. He mentions God only once, while he uses the word I five times, the pronoun I five times. He begins his prayer by listing his virtues. Give tithes of all I possess. I fast twice in the week. I'm not like other men are, not like this tax collector. Although we may not stand up and brag about our virtues, if we're not careful, we can slip into sort of a selfish mindset.

mindset when it comes to prayer. If we rush into asking for the things that we want and not taking the time to praise God, to express our thankfulness, and to pray for others, that's what's glaringly missing from the prayer of the Pharisee. Instead of starting out by giving glory to God, instead of starting out by giving thanks, he starts out by exalting himself. If I may paraphrase, he's basically saying, God, you're so lucky to have a servant like me. You can tell how arrogant he is, how much better he thinks he is than everyone around him. He's a giant in the faith surrounded by little people. I also notice that the text says that he prayed thus with himself. It may mean that his prayer was not even heard by God. The Bible tells us in 1 Peter 3:12 that the eyes of the Lord are over the righteous and his ears are open to their prayers, but the face of the Lord is against those who do evil. This man certainly had an evil attitude. Now, he brags, God, I thank thee that I am not as other men are. Turns my stomach even to read about that. To think that a man would make such a statement before God. I heard about a preacher who told of a Bible class in which he taught the parable of the Pharisee and the publican, and at the conclusion of the class, a well-intentioned brother led the closing prayer. Lord, we are thankful that we are not like the Pharisee in this parable. Well, he probably meant well, but he almost took on the spirit of the Pharisee when he prayed that. Isn't it interesting that the Pharisee mentions his brother in his prayer, but he doesn't pray for him? Samuel said, God forbid that I should sin against the Lord by ceasing to pray for you. 1 Samuel 12:23. If we're not careful, we can find ourselves criticizing others as a means of exalting ourselves. Not only does the Pharisee's prayer tell us what he thinks about himself, but it tells us what he thinks about God or how little he thinks about God. As I said, he mentions God only once in his prayer. No praise, no mention of his greatness. One fellow wrote, wherever and whenever any soul gets a vision of God, there follows always a sense of sin. Wherever any earnest-hearted Isaiah sees the Lord high and lifted up, he at once sees himself as a man of unclean lips. But where there is no sense of sin, we may be perfectly sure that there is no sense of God. End quote. You know, Peter had the same reaction when he came to realize that the Lord Jesus was the Son of God. He said, get away from me. I'm a man of unclean lips. The very fact that this man would feel himself so worthy tells me that he had no idea the true extent of the greatness and the glory of God. The prayer of the publican stands in stark contrast. He has not come for a show, but he is instead there out of desperation. He doesn't walk proudly into the presence of God. He does not even feel worthy to be there. The publican could have prayed, at least I'm not like this arrogant Pharisee. He might have hit the nail right on the head, but his attitude wouldn't allow him to do that. Seeing only himself and God, he begs for mercy. With just 6 words, he says one of the most beautiful prayers in all of the Bible. God, be merciful to me, a sinner. He makes no excuses. He shifts no blame. He points no fingers. He simply accepts responsibility.

his life and pleads for mercy. Grace is when God gives us favors that we don't deserve. Mercy is when God doesn't give us punishment that we do deserve. This publican realized what he deserved. He begs and he pleads with God to be forgiven, to be released and pardoned from the punishment that he knows his sin deserves. His posture is also quite revealing. He wouldn't even raise up his eyes to heaven. Doesn't feel worthy. He beats upon his chest, which tells me that his heart is broken and he is deeply grieved by his sin, grieved by the pain that his sin has caused God. When I read his prayer, it forces me to stop and to ask myself, do I really appreciate the seriousness of my sin the way this man did? I never want to treat the blood of Christ lightly or take his forgiveness for granted. The attitude of this publican shows us what it means to have real godly sorrow, which is how we should all feel when we realize that we have rebelled against the law of our God. So he prays, God, be merciful to me, a sinner. Now finally, let us notice the contrast between the Lord's two responses. Consider how he responded to the Pharisee. He received what he asked for. Nothing. He didn't ask for anything. He didn't receive anything. The irony is he probably left feeling much better about himself. How could he not feel good after all of the praise that he had received in the temple that day, even if it did come from himself? But the fact of the matter is, he left with his hands empty spiritually. God had not given him any forgiveness. He didn't ask for it. Also, God did not bestow any blessings or favors upon him. He could not say to others, I went to worship today. And if he did, it would only mean that he worshiped himself. He attended worship faithfully. He gave of his means. He was faithful to his wife, honest at his job, devoutly religious, but he had a heart problem. And because of that, he was going to lose his soul. He was arrogant, judgmental, unloving, and clueless to it. His actions were so pious, but his heart was so far away where God would have it to be. But what about the Lord's response to the publican? Jesus said that he left justified rather than the other. I can almost hear the gasp in Jesus' audience when he said this statement. How could Jesus possibly believe that the Pharisee would go home unforgiven and the publican would go home justified? It's because of the difference of his heart. James 4:6 says that God giveth more grace, wherefore he saith, God resisteth the proud, but giveth grace unto the humble. Brothers, sisters, friends, we should desire to be like this publican, not because of the sin that he committed, but because of the heart that he possessed after he realized it. The Bible says that if we say that we have no sin, we deceive ourselves and the truth is not in us. That's the attitude of the Pharisee. He's parading around and pretending as though he has no sin. He has no problem. He has no need for forgiveness. But his whole life

0: is a lie. And that's what the Lord says. If we have this attitude, we have deceived ourselves, and the truth is not in us. But if we confess our sins, he says, God is faithful and just to forgive us of our sins and to cleanse us from all unrighteousness. That's what the publican did. He confessed his sin with humility, and because of that, he was forgiven and cleansed. The Lord said that this man was justified. You know what that means? It's basically the same as when a person is declared not guilty. When a person has been justified, it's just as if they've never sinned. That's the way God sees it. Over in Romans chapter 5, the Bible says, therefore, having been justified by faith, we have peace with God through our Lord Jesus Christ. Justified, declared not guilty, pardoned from every sin. How can that become a reality for us? The Bible is very clear on this point, my friend. The Bible has set forth God's plan for our salvation. Now, it starts with God's part. God gives us grace. He is willing to forgive and be merciful. God has provided His Son to take upon Himself the punishment that we deserved. He made Him who knew no sin to be sin for us. 2 Corinthians 5, verse 11. So, in order for us to be justified, declared not guilty, Jesus took the guilt of our sin upon Himself, and He suffered the punishment that we deserve. He gave Himself for us, Galatians 2, and verse 20. He died on that cross so that He might become the Lamb of God who can take away the sin of the world, John 1, 29. God's plan of salvation doesn't stop there, my friend. There's not only God's part, but there's our part. We must never ignore that. Philippians 2:12, the Bible says we are to work out our own salvation with fear and trembling. Now, working out our own salvation doesn't mean that we have to earn our salvation, because we could never do that. But it does mean that we must fulfill our part of God's plan of salvation. Jesus said, not everyone who says unto me, Lord, Lord, shall enter the kingdom of heaven, but he who does the will of my Father, which is in heaven, Matthew 7, 21. So we have our part, and we must do that. Our part is to hear the word of God, Romans 10, 17. To believe in God, to believe in his Son, Jesus Christ, John 8, verse 24. To repent of our sin, Luke 13, 3, to have the attitude of the publican who despised his sin and wanted to turn away from it. We must be willing to confess our faith, Romans 10, 10. We must be baptized in the name of Christ. Jesus said, he that believeth and is baptized shall be saved, Mark 16, 16. If you've taken those steps, my friend, we want you to be justified, just like the publican was. Let's put away that arrogant, haughty attitude of the Pharisee. Let's come to God with repentance. Let's come to God in humility, like the publican did. And as we do, we can rest assured that we will be declared justified. Friend, if there's any way that we can help you, we urge you, please, contact us today.
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2: He's Network Herm Edwards. That's his nickname. Thank you, Coach. We appreciate it. Cooper Rush. Thank you. Listen, just because he's been tabbed to start doesn't mean he's 100%. He's feeling back spasms, but he is going to suit up for the Falcons and start at quarterback. We're going to dive into that matchup with the Steelers. He's Gary Streisky. I'm Randy Scott. 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

0: You know what I mean? They call it Moorhead.
1: Sure.
0: And he said, do you have more on that?
1: He's farm strong.
0: He's country strong.
1: Yeah, dude. I was about to say something else, and I was like, wait a minute. No, hold on. Can't say that.
0: He set passing records and earned D2 All-American honors, and he is the backup today for a guy who's coming into it with a bad back against T.J. Watt. Go ahead.
1: Oh, hey.
0: Go ahead.
1: And here's a Pittsburgh Steelers defense. Okay, silver lining, at least when Cooper Rush drops back to try to find somebody open, he doesn't have to look at Joey Porter Jr.
0: He's not playing because...
1: I believe back spasms.
0: Yeah, but also
1: and a contract dispute. He's requested a trade from Pittsburgh after 3 seasons, and Pittsburgh's certainly open to doing it. But at any rate,
0: tune into Football Sunday presented by Gusto for a doubleheader as the Panthers host the Bears at 1. Immediately following, the Raiders host the Dolphins at 4. 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Gary Strysky, Randy Scott with you. 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
11: Hello there, I'm Mark Robbins. It is week one of the NFL season, and one of the big Sunday matchups, Buffalo at Houston. Bills, 1.5-point favorite, but Texans have won the last 5 games at home against Buffalo. So you can kind of see the intrigue there. And ESPN Radio's Mike Golic can see some intrigue especially

0: uniform in that city, in that fishbowl,
1: yeah.
0: You're right. There is that hyper focus.
1: Okay, so now you're on me and Ranty's side.
0: No, I'm just saying today because he's
1: going with Randy. I'm on half. Back on Gary. Okay. All
0: right, I'm on half of your side because he started it by saying if they don't win in week one, da da da. No, it's not on him if they don't win in week one unless he goes out there and throws three picks.
1: Quite literally, specifically speaking, it almost has to get done in week one. It's a divisional
0: game. It's a divisional game.
1: You're going to get another opportunity. And this is how the NFC North shaped up to be last season. The Bears, they had the most breathing room. They won the division at 11-6. And then everybody else finished with 9 wins. The Packers, 9-7-1. Man. The Vikings, 9-8. And the Lions,
0: yeah.
1: Who were an absolute wagon the year before, also 9-8. So you had the Vikings and the Lions.
0: Yeah.
1: With as many wins, fortunately the Packers had that tie, missing the playoffs.
0: Is this the year, and we're going to shift our focus to the AFC, is this finally the year for Joe Burrow and the Bengals? He's Gary Streisky. I'm Randy Scott. It's Countdown to Kickoff, the first Sunday of the NFL season on ESPN Radio and the ESPN app.
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15: Since their appearance in Super Bowl 56, the Bengals have been slow starters, and that's been a problem.
16: Joe Burrow's not the problem. He's MVP caliber when he's healthy.
17: They've eliminated every excuse. He's got the easiest schedule in the NFL. He better win MVP.

0: one, and I don't want to overextend or have a hot take or be mundane with a take, but what are the Bengals? Like, they're
1: dangerous.
0: It's the same cast of characters. And actually, Coach Herm Edwards, who joined us last hour, he pointed it out on SportsCenter when we had him, is every team in that division has a new regime calling the shots, whether it's coaches, coordinators, or a combination of both. It's still Zach Taylor. It's still Cincinnati. It's still Joe Burrow with an incredible arsenal of offensive weapons. And they just have to be, Randy, a little bit better on defense.
1: That's it.
0: Because they'll walk off the bus and score 30.
1: Yeah.
0: They just need to be a little better.
1: They need to be healthy, and they need to be a little better on defense, and they're the Cowboys of the AFC. If the Cowboys just get 16th-ranked defensive play, they're a playoff team, and they're going to do some damage. I feel the same way about the Bengals. They get Baker Mayfield and the Bucks today, though. That could be a shootout. Bad news for the Rams when it comes to one of their offseason acquisitions. He is Gary Strysky. I am Randy Scott. It's ESPN Radio. We're going to get into where you are listening to us. We appreciate the tweets because we are everywhere you are. On the ESPN app.
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0: passing through. Mm-hmm. And as a professional sports talking head figure,
1: sure, yeah,
0: I particularly enjoy their sports complex setup.
1: Oh, it's
0: like
1: incredible.
0: At the bank at Wells Fargo, the link is right there.
1: Oh, it's amazing.
0: And then they have whatever it is, Philadelphia Live or whatever it is.
1: Xfinity Live.
0: There it is.
1: Yeah.
0: That complex is incredible.
1: Worst part about living in Philly.
0: I don't like how we were there. I was actually there for an Eagles game last year.
1: Okay.
0: You know what? I don't like how I have to, like, if I'm wearing a watch, roll my sleeve down.
1: Over by the stadium.
0: I don't particularly enjoy that. Not even by the stadium.
1: Oh, okay.
0: Brother,
1: all right.
0: I've had this experience twice.
1: Yeah.
0: In Detroit and Philly, and I can get to it in just a minute. But it's like when you're leaving the hotel and the doorman or whoever's like, hey, don't go that way.
1: Oh, that happened to me in Cleveland.
0: I don't like that.
1: Yeah,
0: I'm not a big fan.
1: But I appreciate the shout out.
0: Yeah.
1: Absolutely. Best part about living in D.C., history's right there.
0: 100%.
1: Worst part about living in D.C., the traffic. Nobody knows how to drive. Nobody's from there.
0: Sure.
1: Increasingly, everybody's no one is from D.C. Everybody's from somewhere else.
0: Yeah.
1: Other states, other countries, whatever it is, and it's just, it's an absolute nightmare. speaking of a nightmare, can the Raiders make some noise this season? Countdown to kickoff with Gary Strisky and Randy Scott on ESPN Radio and the ESPN app.
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0: no Brock Bowers. Yeah. So, you know, it's like run the ball, run the ball, run the ball. And I think the Dolphins are going to do the same thing with Devon Achane. So this actually might be a game that's wrapped up pretty quickly.
1: And Malik Willis, too. He's not afraid to tuck it and run. Q Myers, we appreciate it, man. Enjoy the game. Enjoy the season.
0: Will do. Appreciate y'all.
1: Again, that's our game night host. He also covers the Raiders for the Las Vegas Sports Network.
2: That's the Q Myers difference. He said, yeah, I was just talking about 2 days ago in the locker
1: room. He's like, I was in the locker room.
2: I'll just chop it up with my boy.
1: Let me text him real quick.
2: Yeah.
1: I think is what he said. He's
2: like, you want me to have him come out here and stand outside with me?
1: Got his home number. Might go ahead and talk to him. Mike T in studio. Mike Tannenbaum with the boys. Gary Strisky, Randy Scott. It's Countdown to Kickoff on ESPN Radio and anywhere you go on the ESPN app.
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13: 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Daniel Jeremiah, Bijan Robinson, Trent Green, all joining to break down all of the NFL action for week one. 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
16: 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I'm Mark Robbins with breaking news into ESPN Radio's Sports Center. ESPN's Adam Schefter and NFL Network's Ian Rappaport are reporting Rams star Myles Garrett will undergo arthroscopic surgery to fix what's been limiting him in training camp and in the opener against San Francisco. Garrett will miss the next four games with the hope he can return for week six in a matchup against Arizona. We got a doubleheader for you right here on ESPN Radio. In fact, coverage is underway. Bears and Panthers from Charlotte. And then it's the Dolphins and the Raiders from Las Vegas. And ESPN Radio coverage of that one begins.

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7: I'm Ed Benkin. Eight games have moved into the second quarter on this Week 1 NFL Sunday. It's been a back-and-forth affair in Houston. The Bills have taken a 10-7 lead over the Texans on a Josh Allen 21-yard touchdown run. And just a moment ago, David Montgomery running in a touchdown for Houston. And now it is the Texans with the lead at 14-10. The Falcons lead the Steelers 7-6. Bijan Robinson with a 23-yard touchdown catch from Cooper Rush. The Bengals lead the Buccaneers 14-3. Two fumbles in this game by Baker Mayfield. One run back for a touchdown by Demetrius Knight Jr. from 27 yards out. Bears lead the Panthers 21-14. Caleb Williams with a touchdown pass from 22 yards out to Cole Kmet. He has also rushed for a score. Bryce Young with two touchdown passes. Ravens over the Colts 14-6. Lamar Jackson, Derrick Henry, along with Jonathan Taylor have all run for touchdowns in that game. Jets on top of the Titans 7-3. Jaguars lead the Browns 17-0. Two touchdown passes in that game for Trevor Lawrence, an interception for Deshaun Watson. Lions lead the Saints 7-0. Jahmyr Gibbs with the only score of that game from 1 yard out. Among the late games today, an NFC North clash between the Packers and Vikings. Green Bay coach Matt LaFleur talked about dealing with the Josh Jacobs situation off the field.
8: Because I know the guy, and I know the character of the guy, so I've said it many times. 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
9: Hey, it's Evan Cohen. 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

0: Progressive Insurance. I'm Kevin Clark alongside Drew Butler and Mike Tannenbaum. A couple updates to get to you. The first one is the Colts look like they were moving the ball. Daniel Jones hits Jonathan Taylor. It's all great. First down. Oops. Fumble. Ravens get the ball in Indy territory. They have a 2nd and 7 at the 44-yard line. 6:37 to go. Second quarter, up 21-6. Yes, Mike.
1: Yeah, Rachel and I are pissed because I'll tell you what. What's your one job as

0: 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Bloom Energy, power America relies on.
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9: I'm Ed Bankin. Eight games are at or near the half in week one of this NFL season. The Ravens lead the Colts 28-13. There have been two touchdown runs by Derrick Henry, two by Jonathan Taylor. Zay Flowers also has a 54-yard touchdown catch from Lamar Jackson, who has also run for a score. The Bills lead the Texans 24-20, pending an extra point now for Houston. The Texans just got on the board after Josh Allen threw a 43-yard touchdown pass to DJ Moore. Bears lead the Panthers 24-21. Caleb Williams has thrown for one touchdown, run for another. Two touchdown passes as well in this game from Bryce Young. Bengals lead the Buccaneers 21-10. Demetrius Dye Jr. with a 23-yard fumble recovery by Baker Mayfield's fumble, one of two by Mayfield of the game. Steelers lead the Falcons 13-7. Pat Freiermuth has a touchdown catch from Aaron Rodgers. Jets on top of the Titans 10-3. Jaguars beating up the Browns 24-0. Trevor Lawrence, three touchdown passes and a one-yard run for Jahmyr Gibbs. The Lions lead the Saints 7-0. Rams star Myles Garrett will have arthroscopic surgery on his knee. He will be out for at least 4 weeks. Among the late games today in the NFL, the Raiders and the Dolphins. New Raiders defensive end Quiddy Pay told Christine Lisi on ESPN Radio's Football Sunday Countdown he's settling in Vegas.
10: Yeah, no, it's been amazing being a Raider. You know, the best fan base in the world. You know, just like the best place, and I'm just happy to be here, man. I'm happy to wear the silver and black, and you know, I'm gonna go out there and I'm gonna give it my all.
9: Kickoff will be at 4:25 Eastern. Tennis U.S. Open final. Alexander Zverev leads Ben Shelton 2-1 in the first set.
11: 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I'll recap it all in my Upon Further Review at 7 a.m. Eastern. 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

0: great penetration at the point of attack from the Texas offensive line standpoint. So I don't know how much they can actually rely on that going forward, because at this rate, what, David Montgomery's going to have 26 carries for 100 and, what, if my math is correct, 104 yards? That's okay, but that's not great. I think they're going to have to rely on CJ a little bit more to at least get the ball down the field, things of that nature, just to open up the run a little bit more, because they're still going to have to stop the pass, because based off of the Texas tendency, it's clear they want to go run pass, theoretically. So I think that Nick Hayes is going to have to start, you know, calling some play action shots on first down, or just getting into just their passing attack on early downs, because right now the Bills are still going to have to stop the run.
1: DJ, thank you, buddy.
0: No problem. Thank you for having me.
1: Of course. All right, we're going to go to break here, but I do want to say that Caleb Williams, 29-yard scramble for a touchdown, Bears 31, Carolina 24.
2: What a first half.
1: With 11 seconds remaining. This is an absolute shootout in Carolina. And then, not surprisingly, Mike T., the Jaguars are driving on the Browns. Wilson, I know you're stunned.
2: The Jaguars just scored.
1: Hey!
3: Trevor Lawrence. All right.
2: Jacoby Myers in the back of the end zone.
3: What was the over-under in the Carolina-Chicago game?
1: I don't know, but I hope you had the over.
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1: There we go.
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1: Great pass from Trevor Lawrence, although I don't know if the Browns have given up or not. All right, we'll discuss this and more on the other side. 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
5: Hey, this is Rich Eisen. Week one is mostly in the books. 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
7: I'm Ed Mangan. The games have moved to the third quarter on this first Sunday of the NFL. Eight early games continue in Houston. Buffalo leads Houston 24-21. Josh Allen and David Montgomery each have a pair of touchdown runs. The Bears lead the Panthers 31-24 despite two touchdown passes from Bryce Young. Cole Kmet with a 22-yard touchdown catch from Caleb Williams, who's also run for a score. Ravens lead the Colts 31-13, two touchdown runs for Derrick Henry. Lamar Jackson with a touchdown run. Jonathan Taylor, two TD runs for Indianapolis. Bengals lead the Buccaneers 27-10. Steelers over the Falcons 13-7. Aaron Rodgers with a touchdown pass to Pat Freiermuth. Jets on top of the Titans 17-3. Breece Hall has a touchdown run in that game. Jaguars blowing out the Browns 31-3. Trevor Lawrence, four touchdown passes in the game. And the Lions lead the Saints 14-0. Both Detroit scores coming on touchdown runs from Jahmyr Gibbs. Among the late games today will be the Chargers and Cardinals in L.A. And Chargers coach Jim Harbaugh sounds like he's ready for the season.
8: It's September. It's time to play our first game. And I support no cause, foreign or domestic, other than the greatness of the Los Angeles Chargers.
7: Also among the late games, it'll be the Raiders and the Dolphins in Vegas. 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The Rams will not have defensive star Myles Garrett for 4 weeks. He's going on injured reserve as he gets arthroscopic knee surgery. 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
14: 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We'll be live. I'm Kevin Fultz alongside Drew Butler and Mike Tannenbaum.

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0: yard drive in Houston. Josh Allen at Dalton Kincaid for a 40-yard chunk play there. Kincaid having quite a nice day there. And then the Bengals, Chase Brown, and this rushing game, Samaje Perine also involved here, are just gashing the Bucs right now. And it is 30-20 Bengals over Bucs. They're trying to put this one away. 3rd and 5, Tampa Bay 12. 6:50 to go in the fourth quarter. Obviously, a touchdown puts this one probably out of reach. All of these games coming to awesome conclusions. We're going to update you on everything as these games conclude. This is Game Day on ESPN Radio.
1: 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Malik Willis leads the Miami Dolphins into Las Vegas to face Kirk Cousins and the Raiders.
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0: One of the big stories at the beginning of today that I did not see coming, Andrew. I don't know if you did, but clearly there was, I think it was the first time Pro Football Focus did not record and even a pressure for Myles Garrett in a game for the first time since 2018. So, okay, what's wrong with Myles Garrett? Well, you're going down to Australia. What's going on? Well, it turns out he's got a knee injury. He's got to have cleanup on that knee. Has to have arthroscopic surgery. He has been placed on the injured reserve list, now obviously designated to return, but he's out for at least a minimum for the next four games. How big of a deal is this for the Rams? First they go down, they lose the game to San Francisco, their division rival, and now they find out their prized offseason acquisition is not going to be available to them for at least the next month.
1: I mean, it's a huge deal. Look, they still have a lot of good players on defense, but next week you have the Giants. We will see on Monday night. We'll see who the Giants actually are with Jackson Dart. We get that chance tonight against the Dallas Cowboys. But then the Broncos, who were just in the AFC Championship game last year, then the Philadelphia Eagles, and then the Buffalo Bills game. I mean, those are some pretty huge games that Myles Garrett's going to be missing. I thought when he did not play well, it was more so because of the travel to Australia. But if you remember, when he was first asked, like, hey, is everything all right? He goes, no, I wasn't myself. Turns out it's a knee issue, and that's why he was not himself, because Myles Garrett hadn't done something like that since 2021. That's not something that we're used to seeing.
0: Yeah, and now you at least have an explanation as to why. But still, do I think the Rams are ultimately going to be fine? I do. But especially in that division, it's going to be hard. You're missing him for a month, and all of these games are going to count. Yes, you want to be playing your best football in December, in January. You want to be a team that's feared. But if you drop a couple more games, or at least one more game that you're not supposed to, in what's going to be a very competitive division, that's the difference between, oh, we're at home, maybe we get a bye, to, oh, shoot, now we've got to go on the road and do something that we haven't seen in the NFL since the Tampa Bay Buccaneers did it in the 2020 season, and that's win a Super Bowl as a wild card team. Four games currently going on. We're going to continue to update you on everything happening across the NFL as we continue. He's Andrew Salchunas. I'm Gabe Neitzel, and this is Primetime on ESPN Radio and the ESPN app.
2: 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Tatis Jr. and the San Diego Padres continue to fight for a wildcard berth when they travel to San Francisco to face the Giants. 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

0: know it's changed a lot, especially with the way field goals are now becoming seemingly automatic, and extra points are seemingly automatic. The Eagles say, all right, we're going to put our best players on the defense. And Jalen Carter, he's a physical freak. It's why he got the big contract extension this past offseason. It's why I didn't even want to have the conversation, should they trade him? Because there were people around here that did have that conversation. No, the guy is a physical freak, and you saw it with that extra point block, and that could change something. Now it's 14-9 instead of 14-10. Who knows how that plays out toward the end?
1: Hurts 8 of 15, 113 yards, 2 touchdowns in the first half. Saquon, 9 carries, 64 yards. Leading receiver, Dontayvion Wicks, two receptions, 73 yards and a touchdown. Pretty good first half, I would say, for the new offensive coordinator in Sean Mannion.
0: Yeah, 0 points in the first quarter, which is something that we were way too accustomed to last year. There was a lot of goose eggs, either in entire halves or quarters for the Eagles last year. But 14 points in this second quarter. Sean Mannion clearly found some sort of groove. And I'll keep on saying it, man. It's all about the offensive line for the Philadelphia Eagles. Their right guard, Tyler Steen, was hobbling a little bit right before the first half. So we'll update you on that once they come out for the second half. But if that offensive line is moving, it's going to be the Saquon show. And then Jalen Hurts will be able to do everything else when there's so much attention on Saquon Barkley, because you know that's what defenses want to do. It's stop 26.
1: Christian Watson just had a big catch inside the 10-yard line for the Packers. 30 seconds left there as the Packers decided, you know what, we're going to keep airing it out. And it has worked. They have an opportunity to add more points before the end of the first half. There, we'll update you on everything, plus a wild game in Houston earlier. It's primetime ESPN Radio and the ESPN app.
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0: 1977. The Niners in Australia in front of 100,000+ people, the seventh largest crowd in NFL history, destroyed the Rams last night. Tremendous win by the Niners. And if you listened to our show yesterday, first of all, thank you. If not, go back on the podcast and listen. You heard CeCe during Best Bet tell you Niners money line outright. They're going to win. Hopefully you went to DraftKings and you made that bet. CeCe, tell everybody more about DraftKings, where they could have won last night.
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1: So again, I say, what's your option? Go with a journeyman quarterback and then draft a quarterback when your record's not going to be bad enough to be a high pick unless you give up assets. You're going down a whole different road if you don't have them. So I think you have to bite the bullet. It's $110 million in new money to go along with the $40 guaranteed, so $150 guaranteed. I get it. It's a lot of money, but I absolutely think it was the right thing to do.
2: I agree. I was playing a little bit of devil's advocate there to try and ultimately, I do think it is the right decision. I think they also understood Baker Mayfield's shown you across multiple stops. Took the Browns to the playoffs. Yeah, we've seen how difficult that is.
1: Yep.
2: So for that guy with that pedigree at this position, I think you didn't want to stare down what they thought.

0: secondary. So I'm looking forward to watching them this year. I think they're going to be really good. And my wife gets on me. She's like, you said every year. And I'm like, you know, this year I actually do feel that they've got all the pieces that it takes. It's just whether or not they can keep the focus on football and finish the season strong.
1: Boy, I think that's music to a lot of Cowboys fans' ears, considering all of your experience there. Zach, something I know you also have a lot of experience with, Icy Hot, over the years, I'm sure has been a big help. What can you tell us about what you got going on with them today?
0: Yeah, it's pretty cool. You know, there's a lot of college football traditions, and, you know, I would argue the push-ups at Notre Dame are up at the top of that list. So I got to partner with Icy Hot. We know the physical tax that some of those students and those fans take on, especially after maybe a long tailgate session in the morning. So Icy Hot is going to reward those guys for doing the push-ups. They're going to be around campus all year doing different events and handing out different prizes. And then right before the last game of the season against SMU, they're going to have a push-up contest with a $1,000 grand prize for that. But it was cool. I got to go up on campus. I got to film a little something with Icy Hot. It'll be out on their socials in about a half hour, but got to meet some of the student athletes up there that did it with me and the Leprechaun and get back on campus. It was pretty cool. And for me, Mike, you know, we're no strangers to Icy Hot playing on the offensive line. So it's cool to be involved with something that I've used and continue to use.
1: That's I was going to say, the big pump of Icy Hot in the training room is a lifesaver on most days there.
0: Oh God, so right before, lather it up.
1: Oh, just get it all in there, every nook and cranny. Awesome. Well, can't wait to see the acting debut on that then for Zach back on campus with the folks at Icy Hot. Zach, always great catching up, man. Enjoy this.
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1: Amber and Ian, ESPN Radio, ESPN App, SiriusXM, and Channel 80, along with Mark Zeno. I'm Gabe Neitzel. In for the crew tonight. A couple of football games worth noting happening on this Thursday. First in college football, top 25 team in number 7 Miami. Well, they're taking care of business against Florida A&M at home. 49-0 at the half. Darian Mensah, just 14 of 15 for 252 yards and 3 touchdowns for Miami. Mark Fletcher Jr., 7 carries, 105 yards. He has a couple of touchdowns on the ground as Miami dominating Florida A&M. Meanwhile, we have reached the 2-minute warning in Melbourne as the Niners lead the Rams 10-7. Niners have the football, just picked up a first down after receiving a punt. Brock Purdy, 15-22, 134 yards, a touchdown and a pick in the first half. Rough first half for Matthew Stafford, 4 of 11, 65.

0: box score, that's how shut down.
1: Three pressures, 25 pass rushes for Myles Garrett, who said afterwards, essentially, he's not 100%.
2: Did you feel 100% coming in today?
3: No, no. I mean, this was the worst version of myself that I've put out there. Now I've got to be better. I got to find a way to recover and get back to the player I know I can be, and I've shown that I've been before.
2: But you didn't have a lot of focus coming up against the Giants for the Southwest.
3: Getting healthy. And that's the main thing. You know what I mean? When I was out there, I was a little bit more focused on myself and trying to stay healthy than what they were doing, and that showed. I wasn't who I needed to be, you know, for my team.
1: It was just off from start to finish. Off from start to finish.
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13: I'm Sean Ryder. NFL Week 1 scoreboard, and all four late games are in the books, including Minnesota. The Vikings rallying with 22 points in the fourth quarter to defeat the Packers 39-22. Kyler Murray left early with a concussion in his Minnesota debut, replaced by Carson Wentz with three touchdown passes, two to Justin Jefferson. Vikings 22 points in the fourth quarter. An upset in L.A.
14: Harrison's in the slot on the right. Stomp with the right foot, the snap. Love with a handoff, looking left, looking for space. At the five, stiff arm to the pylon. He's in for a touchdown, Cardinals. It's Jeremiah Love with his first NFL touchdown.
13: 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Jeremiah Love, the third overall pick, that touchdown run, and the Cardinals take down the Chargers in L.A. 26-14. Raiders blast the Dolphins 20.